0: Mr. Modi is visiting Kyrgyzstan at the invitation of President Sadir Japarov for the 26th SCO summit. PM Modi is also expected to meet several SCO leaders on the sidelines of the summit. In his departure statement on Saturday, Mr. Modi said he is looking forward to advancing India's vision for the region based on security, free from terrorism, separatism and extremism. Mr. Modi will also attend the opening ceremony of the 6th World Nomad Games. Prime Minister Narendra Modi concluded a successful two-day state visit to Tashkent, Uzbekistan yesterday, following talks with President Shavkat Mirziyoyev to deepen bilateral ties. Both leaders agreed to elevate India-Uzbekistan relations to a comprehensive strategic partnership. A report from our correspondent.
1: The outcomes of the visit extend well beyond the signing of 11 agreements, from critical minerals and uranium to trade, defense, digital payments and education, from promotion of Hindi and Sanskrit to sports and heritage conservation.

0: session. The two-day visit has given a broad and comprehensive framework to the India-Uzbekistan relationship. The elevation of ties to a comprehensive strategic partnership, coupled with $5 billion trade target, long-term energy cooperation, and greater engagement at the state and city levels, is expected to provide fresh momentum to India's engagement with Uzbekistan and the wider Central Asian region. A major highlight of the visit came when President Shavkat Mirziyoyev conferred Uzbekistan's highest state honor, the Order of Oli Darajli Dostlik, on Prime Minister Narendra Modi. The award recognizes his contribution to strengthening India-Uzbekistan relations and cooperation. Sushil Chandra Tiwari, Akashvani News, Tashkent.
1: President Draupadi Murmu will grace the National Institute of Fashion Technology, NIFT, Combined Convocation 2026 in New Delhi today. Graduating students from 18 NIFT campuses across the country will come together to celebrate the conferment of the degrees and mark the culmination of their academic journey. Nepal has intensified efforts to free hundreds of people trapped inside tunnels at hydropower projects, including the Trishuli 3A site, following Wednesday's flash floods. Rescuers, including experts from India and China, have been attempting to make contact but have so far received no response from inside the tunnel. Hundreds of the 2,500 people reported missing are believed to be employees of Nepal's hydropower projects. Wednesday's disaster has killed at least 794 people, and more than 2,500 people are missing in Nepal. The International Cricket Council, ICC, has taken away hosting rights of the inaugural edition of the Women's Champions Trophy to be held in 2027 from Sri Lanka due to government interference in the administration of Sri Lanka cricket. According to a report, Sri Lanka was set to host the first ever edition of the women's tournament featuring six teams, including the host, but the decision could impact their participation as well. And in football, India under 20 men's national team will begin their AFC under 20 Asian Cup China 2027 qualifiers campaign against Syria at the Dostlik Stadium in Tashkent today. And that is the end of this news bulletin.
2: Akasavani Visakhapatnam Kendram. భక్తిరంజని. ఈనాటి భక్తిరంజని కార్యక్రమంలో మహామృత్యుంజయ స్తోత్రం, సుబ్రహ్మణ్య అష్టకం వింటారు.

0: Mr. Modi is visiting Kyrgyzstan at the invitation of President Sadur Japarov for the 26th SCO summit. On the first day of his visit to Kyrgyzstan, PM Modi will hold bilateral meetings with SCO leaders on the sidelines of the summit. He will also participate in several other programs. Mr. Modi will address the SCO summit tomorrow. More from our correspondent.
1: Prime Minister Narendra Modi will first interact with the Friends of India in Bishkek today. He will then visit the Mahatma Gandhi Memorial Park and pay floral tributes at the statue of Mahatma Gandhi. The statue was unveiled by Mr. Modi during his visit to Kyrgyzstan in the year 2015. The Prime Minister will also hold bilateral meetings with the several leaders of SCO member countries today. These include meetings with the presidents of Armenia, Kyrgyzstan and Iran, as well as a bilateral meeting with the President of Russia. Mr. Modi will also attend the opening ceremony of the 6th World Nomad Games today. The event celebrates the rich and vibrant cultural heritage of Central Asia. Prime Minister will address the 26th summit of the Shanghai Cooperation Organization tomorrow, the 1st of September. Vikalp Shukla, Akashwani News, Bishkek.
0: Prime Minister Modi concluded a successful two-day state visit to Tashkent, Uzbekistan yesterday, following talks with President Shavkat Mirziyoyev to deepen bilateral ties. Both leaders agreed to elevate India-Uzbekistan relations to a comprehensive strategic partnership. A report from our correspondent.
2: The outcomes of the visit extend well beyond the signing of 11 agreements, from critical minerals and uranium to trade, defense, digital payments and education, from promotion of Hindi and Sanskrit to sports and heritage conservation. The two-day visit has given a broad and comprehensive framework to the India-Uzbekistan relationship. The elevation of ties to a comprehensive strategic partnership, coupled with $5 billion trade target, long-term energy cooperation and greater engagement at the state and city levels, is expected to provide fresh momentum to India's engagement with Uzbekistan and the wider Central Asian region. A major highlight of the visit came when President Shavkat Mirziyoyev conferred Uzbekistan's highest state honor, the Order of Oli Darajli Dostlik, on Prime Minister Narendra Modi. The award recognizes his contribution to strengthening India-Uzbekistan relations and cooperation. Sushil Chandra Tiwari, Akashwani News, Tashkent.
0: Finance Minister Nirmala Sitharaman has said that India is likely to sustain an economic growth rate of 7% or more in the financial year 2026-27. Addressing the Indian diaspora in Chicago during her US visit, she said India is likely to maintain its growth momentum despite geopolitical uncertainties and supply chain disruptions following the US-Iran conflict and the closure of the Strait of Hormuz. She said the disruption in the Strait of Hormuz due to West Asia conflict initially affected the supplies of key commodities such as crude, petroleum products and fertilizers to India, but the country managed to reroute supplies.
3: The uncertainties which are before every country are only multiplying. We thought we saw the worst when we went through COVID. We've come out of it, and for all the alphabet soups which were being served before us, India's going to have a K-shaped recovery, so-and-so shaped recovery. We actually have recovered well. And since then, we are sustaining the growth at 7% or more. This year too, our growth will be at that range.
0: President Draupadi Murmu will address the combined convocation of National Institute of Fashion Technology, NIFT, in New Delhi today. Graduating students from 18 NIFT campuses across the country will be conferred degrees on the occasion. Union Minister for Textiles Giriraj Singh, Secretary Ministry of Textiles Neelam Shami Rao will also grace the occasion. The Indian Navy is going to commission Nipun, the second diving support vessel of the Nistar class, at Naval Dockyard, Mumbai today. The commissioning of Nipun will further strengthen the Indian Navy's ability to undertake specialized diving and underwater missions across India's maritime areas of interest. More from our correspondent.
4: Nippur has been indigenously designed and constructed by Hindustan Shipyards Limited, Vishakhapatnam. Nippur represents a significant milestone in India's pursuit of self-reliance in defense shipbuilding. Nippur is a purpose-built platform designed to support a wide spectrum of diving and underwater operations. The ship is equipped with modern diving systems and underwater invention capabilities, enabling sustained support to divers operating in demanding conditions at sea. Nippur will also augment the Indian Navy's capability to support submarine rescue operations. Prarthana, Akashvani News, Mumbai.
0: This is Akashvani giving you the news.
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0: Welcome back to Morning News on Akashvani. Nepal has intensified efforts to free hundreds of people trapped inside tunnels at hydropower projects, including the Trishuli 3A site, following Wednesday's flash floods. Rescuers, including experts from India and China, have been attempting to make contact but have so far received no response from inside the tunnel. Hundreds of the 2,500 people reported missing are believed to be employees of Nepal's hydropower projects. Wednesday's disaster has killed at least 794 people and more than 2,500 people are missing in Nepal. In Tibet, the official death toll is 16, with 546 reported to be missing, while rescuers are struggling to find survivors. Bodies have been recovered from all 8 affected districts of Nepal as rescuers race against time to search for those missing and rescue those stranded. A suspension bridge in central Nepal was swept away today due to a fresh flood in the Trishuli River. Following severe flooding in Nepal and heavy rainfall in the catchment areas, the water levels in Gandak and Kosi rivers have risen in Bihar. More from our correspondent.
6: To regulate the river flow, all 36 gates of the Valmiki Nagar barrage and 20 gates of the Kosi barrage have been opened. However, the water levels and discharge of both rivers

0: have declined over the past 24 hours. Meanwhile, amid misleading reports circulating on social media, the Supol District Administration has clarified that the water level of the Kosi River is rising at a normal rate and the Kosi barrage is completely safe. The situation is being continuously monitored. In view of the possibility of a further rise in the water levels, the administration of West Champaran, East Champaran, Saran and Gopalganj districts have been put on alert. Savita Parikh, Akashwani News, Patna.
1: Odisha faces another spell of heavy to very heavy rain today, with the weather system over the northwest bay of Bengal continuing to influence the state. The IMD has forecast extremely heavy rainfall at isolated places today, with a red warning in force for Bargad and orange warnings for several districts of western Odisha. The fresh spell comes when parts of Kendrapada, Bhadrak and Jajpur are still recovering from the recent floods, raising concerns of renewed inundation in vulnerable areas. More from our correspondent.
2: Odisha is facing another spell of heavy rain today as a well-marked low-pressure area over the northwest bay of Bengal and adjoining West Bengal, North Odisha coast continues to influence the state. The Indian Meteorological Department has forecast heavy to very heavy rainfall at several places, with extremely heavy rain at isolated places. For today, a red warning has been issued for Bargad, while Sundargarh, Jharsuguda, Sambalpur, Deogarh, Angul, Keunjhar, Subarnapur, Nuapada, Balangir and Kalahandi are under orange warning. The IMD says the system is likely to move west-northwestwards across North Odisha and Gangetic West Bengal during the next 24 hours. The renewed rain comes as more than 67,000 people were still affected by the recent floods in Kendrapada, Bhadrak and Jajpur. The IMD has warned that heavy rainfall could lead to localized flooding, waterlogging and riverine flooding in vulnerable catchments. Prakash Das for Akashvani News, Bhubaneswar.
1: The United States has struck Iranian military targets on Larak Island in the Strait of Hormuz last night. American forces said they targeted two Iranian launchers on Larak Island after Iran's Islamic Revolutionary Guard Corps IRGC troops were seen preparing to launch rockets carrying sea mines into the Strait of Hormuz. Iranian state broadcaster IRIB reported that the attack killed and wounded several Iranian personnel and civilians. The Larak strike was the first known U.S. attack inside Iran since late July, when President Donald Trump halted a two-week American military campaign linked to the strait. A U.S. official said American forces are monitoring the area closely and remain prepared to protect the free flow of commerce through the Strait of Hormuz. Iran has retaliated with IRGC launching ballistic missiles on the U.S. bases in Jordan in response to the U.S. strike. Iran's Revolutionary Guard said they launched an attack on the King Hussein and Al-Azraq U.S. bases in Jordan using ballistic missiles. The latest development marks a sharp escalation in the confrontation, which had remained relatively calm since June. On to sports. In women's cricket, India began their T20 Asia Cup 2026 campaign in a dominant fashion, beating Thailand by 94 runs in Dubai last night. After posting 159 for the loss of 9 wickets in the stipulated 20 overs, India bowled Thailand out for just 65 in 15.3 overs. Nanapat Konchakorai Konkai with 41 runs was Thailand's top scorer but lacked support from the other end as wickets fell at regular intervals. In squash, India's Abhay Singh won the men's singles title at the Tuanku Muriz Trophy 2026 in Seremban, Malaysia yesterday. The top-seeded Abhay defeated third-seeded Henry Leung of Hong Kong, China 3-2 in the final of the PSA Challenger Tour 15 event. And now for a look at today's newspapers, it's over to Renu Kataria.
3: Thank you, Anuja. All the dailies have noticed Prime Minister's visit to the Central Asian country of Uzbekistan. The Hindu headline writes, India-Uzbekistan upgrade ties, agree on uranium deal. The dailies also have an inbox picture of PM Modi being conferred with Uzbekistan's highest honor for foreign leaders in recognition of his leadership and contribution to bilateral ties. PM Modi hails grassroots innovation, anti-drug drive and women's empowerment in Mann Ki Baat program, cites the statesman. As Nepal flood toll mounts, India deploys forensic tunnel rescue teams, notes the Tribune. In a first, railways to build 6 freight lines with private firms using highways hybrid funding model, writes the Indian Express. And finally, Hindustan Times refers to an army Cheetal helicopter carrying out a daring mission at 18,600 feet in Ladakh to evacuate an injured mountaineer. And with

Darling, every breath you take, every move you make, I will be there with you. What would I do without you? I want to love you forever.

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1: Good afternoon. This is Akashvani and I am Valsa Williams with the Midday News. The headlines. Prime Minister Narendra Modi to hold bilateral meetings with leaders of Shanghai Cooperation Organization member states in Bishkek today. Government notifies all 6 pillars of Semicon India Programme 2.0 with total outlay of 1.27 lakh crore rupees. President Draupadi Murmu calls upon NIFT students to adopt global outlook while remaining rooted in the country's rich cultural heritage. Indian Navy commissions INS Nipun, a special designed platform to support wide spectrum of diving and underwater operations. Relief and rescue operations intensify in Nepal after deadly flash floods. Death toll rises to 903 and over 4,000 people still missing. And in football, India is set to begin AFC Under-20 Asian Cup qualifying campaign against Syria in Tashkent today. Prime Minister Narendra Modi today interacted with the Friends of India in Bishkek on the first day of his 2-day visit to Kyrgyzstan. 4 delegations working with India in various fields were present on the occasion. The Prime Minister will also hold bilateral meetings today with leaders of the Shanghai Cooperation Organization member states. These include meetings with the heads of state of Russia, Iran, Kyrgyzstan and Armenia. More from our correspondent.
2: Prime Minister Narendra Modi today had a warm interaction with members of the Indian community in Bishkek. PM appreciated their energy, enthusiasm and valuable contributions towards strengthening the bonds of friendship between India and Kyrgyz Republic. During his visit to Kyrgyzstan, Shri Modi paid floral tribute at the Mahatma Gandhi Memorial in Bishkek. The tribute reflected the enduring relevance of Gandhiji's ideals and their universal appeal. Prime Minister will also hold bilateral meetings today with the leaders of Russia, Iran, Kyrgyzstan and Armenia. Tomorrow, he will address the 26th summit of the Shanghai Cooperation Organization. Vikalp Shukla, Akashvani News, Bishkek.

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1: This is Akashwani, the news read by Nishit Kumar. Prime Minister Narendra Modi today held bilateral talks with leaders of Iran, Kyrgyz Republic and Armenia on the sidelines of the Shanghai Cooperation Organization SCO summit at Bishkek. Prime Minister Modi and Iran President Dr. Masoud Pezeshkian during the meeting discussed various aspects of bilateral ties. They reviewed recent developments in the West Asia region and shared perspectives on the evolving situation. Prime Minister Modi expressed concern at the escalation of tensions in the region and reiterated India's consistent position that all issues must be resolved through dialogue and diplomacy. Calling for safeguarding the freedom of navigation and commerce, Mr. Modi emphasized that civilians and civilian infrastructure, including commercial shipping and seafarers, must not be harmed under any circumstances. Prime Minister Modi and President of Kyrgyz Republic, Sardor Zaparov, reviewed the progress in bilateral relations and reaffirmed their commitment to further strengthening the strategic partnership between the two countries. Prime Minister Modi and his Armenian counterpart, Pashinyan, during their talks discussed ways to further strengthen bilateral cooperation across various areas, including defense, economic, pharma, science and technology, culture and education. Tomorrow, on the second and the final day of his visit to Kyrgyzstan, Prime Minister Modi will address the 26th summit of the Shanghai Cooperation Organization in Bishkek.

0: Prime Minister Narendra Modi has termed India's exemplary GDP growth of 7.8% in the first quarter of financial year 2026-27 a Herculean feat. In a social media post, the Prime Minister said that the achievements reflect the collective strength and resilience of the people of the country despite oil price shocks, supply chain disruptions and global uncertainties. The government today notified the Semicon 2.0 scheme with an outlay of 1.27 lakh crore rupees to boost the chip manufacturing ecosystem in the country. With this, India could account for nearly 10% of the global semiconductor industry market in the coming years and is expected to play a much bigger role in the global semiconductor value chain. Union Minister for Electronics and Information Technology Ashwini Vaishnaw said this while addressing the media in New Delhi today.
1: The capex support is at a particular level, that's a globally competitive support level. The interest of the entire industry in making India as the base because of its talent, because of its policy certainty, because of the ease of working here, all those factors have contributed to our decision.
0: Meanwhile, the India Electronics and Semiconductor Association has hailed the official notification of Semicon 2.0. In a statement, the association said the comprehensive approach can significantly deepen India's semiconductor capabilities. Meanwhile, 18 of the 19 subsectors under the Index of Services Production, ISP, recorded year-on-year expansion in June this year, with 8 posting double-digit growth. The draft electoral roll for Delhi was published today after the completion of the Special Intensive Revision SIR, which began on the 20th of June and culminated on the 17th of August. According to the draft electoral roll, out of 1,45,10,299 electors, a total of 97,53,577 voters have submitted the enumeration forms. The electoral body stated that 47,56,722 enumeration forms could not be collected due to absent, shifted, dead or duplicate electors found during house-to-house visit by booth-level officers. Citizens can download the draft roll from ceodelhi.gov.in. In table tennis, India's Ankur Bhattacharjee won his maiden men's singles title at the WTT Feeder Olomouc tournament in Czech Republic. The world number 78 defeated third seed Denis Kozul of Slovenia 3-1 in the final. Ankur had earlier secured the men's doubles gold with compatriot Akash Pal, defeating Hungarian Polish pair of Saba Andras Sansosi and Alan Kulsiki Zalewski 3-1 in the final. And with that, we end this news bulletin.

0: Asia region and shared perspectives on the evolving situation. Mr. Modi expressed concern at the escalation of tensions in the region and reiterated India's consistent position that all issues must be resolved through dialogue and diplomacy. Calling for safeguarding the freedom of navigation and commerce, Mr. Modi emphasized that civilians and civilian infrastructure, including commercial shipping and seafarers, must not be harmed under any circumstances.
1: During his visit to Kyrgyzstan, Prime Minister Narendra Modi today met the President of the Kyrgyz Republic and the Prime Minister of Armenia. During these bilateral meetings, the leaders discussed economic and trade partnerships, enhancing cultural cooperation and growing people-to-people contacts between the two countries. Earlier today, Prime Minister Modi had a warm interaction with members of the Indian community in Bishkek. He appreciated their energy, enthusiasm, and valuable contributions towards strengthening the bonds of friendship between India and the Kyrgyz Republic. Mr. Modi also paid floral tribute at the Mahatma Gandhi Memorial in Bishkek. The Prime Minister will address the 26th Shanghai Cooperation Organization Summit tomorrow. Vikalp Shukla, Akashwani News, Bishkek.
0: This was our correspondent covering Prime Minister Modi's Kyrgyz Republic visit. Mr. Modi reached Bishkek yesterday after concluding his successful visit to Uzbekistan. India's real GDP has observed a growth rate of 7.8% during the first quarter of the current financial year against the growth of 6.9% during the same period of the previous financial year. The Ministry of Statistics and Program Implementation today released the quarterly estimates of GDP for the first quarter from April to June of the current financial year. It said Indian economy has sustained growth momentum despite global headwinds. The nominal GDP has also registered 10.3% growth during the first quarter of the current financial year. Secretary in the Ministry, Dr. Saurabh Garg, said growth across all sectors has been highly positive, which demonstrates that the government interventions are having an impact despite geopolitical situation. Prime Minister Narendra Modi has termed India's exemplary GDP growth of 7.8% in the first quarter of the current financial year a Herculean feat. In a social media post, the Prime Minister said that the achievements reflect the collective strength and resilience of the people of the country despite oil price shocks, supply chain disruptions and global uncertainties. Union Finance Minister Nirmala Sitharaman and Union Home Minister Amit Shah said the credit for this strong performance goes to the people of the country and their hard work. The government today notified the Semicon 2.0 scheme with an outlay of 1.27 lakh crore rupees to boost the chip manufacturing ecosystem in the country. With this, India could account for nearly 10% of the global semiconductor industry market in the coming years and is expected to play a much bigger role in the global semiconductor value chain. Union Electronics and Information Technology Minister Ashwini Vaishnaw said this while addressing the media in New Delhi today.
2: There is a significant level of confidence among the global semiconductor industry stakeholders that India is definitely the right place for making major investments in the coming decades. And that is clearly demonstrated by the number of units which have been approved in the Semicon 1.0. That is further demonstrated in the speed at which, from the date of approval to date of groundbreaking to the date of commercial production. That speed is something which people have really noted.
0: The India Electronics and Semiconductor Association has hailed the official notification of Semicon 2.0, building upon the success of the Semicon India program. In a statement, the association said the comprehensive approach can significantly deepen India's semiconductor capabilities, attract large-scale investments, create high-value employment, and strengthen India's position as a trusted global semiconductor partner. This is Akashwani giving you the news.
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0: Bihar and Jharkhand today signed an MOU on sharing of Son River water in the presence of Union Home Minister Amit Shah in New Delhi. Jharkhand Chief Minister Hemant Soren, Bihar Chief Minister Samrat Chaudhary, Jal Shakti Minister C.R. Patil were also present on the occasion. Speaking at the event, Union Home Minister Amit Shah said the agreement between Bihar and Jharkhand has resolved a long-awaited water dispute in eastern India. He said the agreement will provide irrigation water to lakhs of farmers in large rural areas of Bihar and Jharkhand, along with drinking water for the people. The draft electoral roll for Delhi was published today after the completion of the special intensive

Supervision SIR. According to the draft electoral roll, out of 1,45,10,299 electors, a total of 97,53,577 voters have submitted the enumeration forms. The electoral body stated that 47,56,722 enumeration forms could not be collected due to absent, shifted, dead or duplicate electors found during house-to-house

0: Jaipur and Mayurbhanj for today. The red warning will continue for Sundargarh and Kendurjar tomorrow, with orange warning remaining in force for the same six districts. The IMD says the well-marked low pressure area over the northwest Bay of Bengal and adjoining West Bengal North Odisha coast is likely to move west-northwestwards across North Odisha and Gangetic West Bengal during the next 24 hours. Extremely heavy rain is forecast at isolated places today and very heavy rain tomorrow. Meanwhile, the flood situation continues to disrupt normal life in parts of Jajpur, Kendrapada and Bhadrak. Prakash Das for Akashvani News, Bhubaneswar.
1: The India Meteorological Department IMD has forecast very heavy rainfall over Chhattisgarh tomorrow. Relief and rescue operations continue in Nepal following devastating flash floods, but security personnel are facing shortages of specialized equipment, body bags, ropes and helicopters. The floods triggered by a suspected ice and rock avalanche near the Nepal-Tibet border last week swept through the Bhotekoshi River corridor, destroying homes, roads and bridges and damaging hydropower projects. Nepal's National Disaster Risk Reduction and Management Authority says the death toll has risen to 939, while more than 4,200 people remain untraceable. Nearly 21,000 personnel from the Nepal Army, Nepal Police and Armed Police Force are engaged in rescue operations across the affected areas. The Red Cross estimates that more than 90,000 people have been affected. Meanwhile, India has deployed specialized rescue and forensic teams to assist Nepal. A 19-member Indian forensic team is helping with the DNA analysis to identify victims, while an Indian tunnel rescue team is assisting in operations at hydropower sites. Indian experts are also helping locate hundreds of workers believed to be trapped or missing at hydropower projects. This is Akashvani. 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
1: So benchmark domestic equity indices ended 0.4% down today. We have a report.
3: The Sensex declined 307 points to close at 76,957. Nifty dropped 95 points to settle at 24,080. Earlier, the markets opened on a weak note as escalating geopolitical tensions in West Asia and rising crude oil prices weighed on investor sentiment. In the forex market today, rupee appreciated by 22 paise to close at 95 rupees and 17 paise against the US dollar. With Drishti's report, this is Lalema Aneja Dang for Akashwani News.
1: In football, India began their Under-20 Asian Cup 2027 qualifying campaign on a winning note, defeating Syria 1-0 at Tashkent today. Singh-Mayum Shami scored the decisive goal in the 86th minute to give India all 3 points in their opening Group B match. India have been placed in Group B alongside hosts Uzbekistan, Syria and Bangladesh. India will play their next match against host Uzbekistan on Thursday. Lionel Messi today announced his retirement from international football, bringing an end to a 20-year Argentina career that included a World Cup triumph, 2 Copa America titles and a record 207 appearances for his country. Messi said the decision has been on his mind since the World Cup final defeat to Spain before the death of his father further convinced him it was time to step away. The 39-year-old revealed the decision in a statement posted on his official Instagram account, confirming that he would no longer wear the Argentina jersey after one of the most celebrated international careers in football history. Messi said the decision had been painful, particularly because of the emotional bond he has shared with the national team and Argentina supporters throughout his career. He led his country to the World Cup title in 2022 after years of near misses, and also helped Argentina win 2 Copa America crowns. In the US Open, 24-time Grand Slam champion Novak Djokovic suffered a first-round exit in the men's singles for the first time. Djokovic went down against Argentina's Mariano Novoa in New York this morning. He had also not lost his opening match at any Grand Slam since 2006 Australian Open. In the women's singles, Venus Williams was also knocked out in the first round of her 26th US Open appearance. In table tennis, India's Ankur Banerjee has won his maiden men's title at the WTT Feeder Olomouc tournament in Czech Republic. The world number 78 defeated third seed Denis Kozul of Slovenia 3-1 in the final. And now before we end the bulletin, the headlines once again. Prime Minister Narendra Modi holds talks with Russian President Vladimir Putin in Bishkek, focusing on trade, energy and defense, says India backs every effort to end war in Ukraine. Prime Minister Modi stresses freedom of navigation and civilian protection during meeting with Iran President Masoud Pezeshkian. Prime Minister also meets Kyrgyz Republic and Armenian leaders to address SCO summit tomorrow. India's GDP jumps to 7.8% in the first quarter of current fiscal despite global headwinds. Bihar and Jharkhand reach agreement on Son River water sharing, settling long-standing dispute, relief and

rescue efforts in Nepal flash flood tragedy hit by equipment shortages. Death toll crosses 900. Over 4,000 remain missing. And Lionel Messi announces retirement from international football. And that's all in the news at 9. Good night.

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1: This is Akashvani. In the program Spotlight, now we bring you a discussion on Prime Minister's bilateral talks with world leaders in Kyrgyzstan. The participants are Professor Rahul Mishra, International Affairs Expert, and Anubha Rohatgi, Anchor.
2: Prime Minister Narendra Modi is at the moment in Bishkek, Kyrgyzstan, to participate in the 26th Shanghai Cooperation Organization, or the SCO Summit. On the first day of the summit today, the Prime Minister held bilateral meetings with leaders of some SCO member states like Kyrgyzstan, Iran, Armenia and Russia. He will address the summit tomorrow, September 1st. And to discuss the significance of Prime Minister Modi's bilateral interactions, I have with me in the studio Professor Rahul Mishra, eminent international affairs expert. Professor Mishra, welcome to Akashvani's Spotlight program.
3: Thank you.
2: Professor Mishra, let's begin with the meeting that took place just a couple of hours ago when Prime Minister Modi met Russian President Vladimir Putin. And in this meeting, Mr. Modi made some very important and relevant statements regarding the Russia-Ukraine war. So let's first listen to what Prime Minister Modi said.
4: यूक्रेन के विषय पर हम हमेशा चर्चा करते रहे हैं। भारत शांति के सभी प्रयासों का समर्थन करता है और शांति के हर प्रयास के लिए आगे भी समर्थन करता रहेगा। युद्ध में बिताया एक-एक दिन मानवता को पीछे धकेलता है और शांति की तरफ बढ़ाया एक-एक कदम पूरी मानवता को नई आशा से भर देता है। हमें एंडलेस वॉर से एंड ऑफ वॉर उसी दिशा में जाना ही होगा जो मानवता की भलाई के लिए भी बहुत आवश्यक है।
2: Professor Mishra, we just heard the Prime Minister saying that where he stressed on the need for a peaceful resolution and said we must move from endless wars to ending the war. And he also added that India supports all efforts towards peace. Now, this isn't the first time that Prime Minister Modi has put forth India's position on the war. A few years ago, in fact, he did say that, you know, this is not at the era of war. How do you see today's iteration of India's stand by PM Modi and the significance of this stance?
3: I think Prime Minister Modi and Government of India has been very consistent on the question of Russia-Ukraine conflict, and India's position has been remarkably consistent and peace-oriented. I remember the first time when this conflict broke out, Prime Minister Modi said that these are the times of Buddha.
2: Yes.
3: And the times of peace, not war. So I think India, as a friend, a reliable partner of Russia, understands Russia's position, but at the same time, it also knows that Russia's own energy is getting drained out at a time when the global international order is in a flux, and global uncertainties demand Russia's more constructive and positive contributions. So I think as a friend, he has made his point very clear to President Putin. And also India's position, not just confined to Russia-Ukraine conflict, this is applicable to what is happening in the Persian Gulf as well. So I think this is a very good stance that India has taken, promoting peace and avoiding support, direct or indirect, to any conflict anywhere, whether this involves India's trusted, reliable friends, or just countries with which it has diplomatic relations. So India's position, I think, is very clear.
2: Yeah, you mentioned, of course, the conflict that's happening in the Persian Gulf right now. Prime Minister Modi also met with Iranian President Masoud Pezeshkian today, during which he called for safeguarding the freedom of navigation and commerce. Now, why is Prime Minister Modi's meeting with the Iranian president particularly significant in the context of the ongoing West Asia conflict?
3: Well, first and foremost, it's a very bold statement telling the world, telling the international community that India believes very firmly in its strategic autonomy and the principles of multi-alignment. That Iran, as a neighbor, as a long-standing

0: partner for India, is a country that India always wants to work with. Meeting President Pezeshkian and inviting him to the BRICS summit, while also mentioning that India's interests are deep in the Persian Gulf, in it has huge stakes, particularly the seafarers, the mariners that we have, and their security and safety, the safety of sea lanes of communications. These are interests that are vital for India, and highlighting those interests, I think, did two things. One, it indicated that India is very clear as to what it wants at the moment in terms of safeguarding its national interests and foreign policy interests. Second, that Iran is a friend and India would want to work more closely with Iran, without the conflict preferably, but even during the conflict, India would want to work with Iran and work for mutual benefit.
1: Right. Two other bilateral meetings took place today. One was with the President of the Kyrgyz Republic and the other was with the Prime Minister of Armenia. Now, why are these two meetings that happened and because both these countries are in Central Asia. So when we look at these two countries, the bilaterals that Prime Minister had with the leaders of these these countries and the Central Asia region as whole, in totality, why is it important for India's strategic interests in Eurasia and its long-term connectivity, energy and security interests?
0: Look, countries across Eurasia know and believe that India is an important stakeholder in the region. India is playing a long game geostrategically as well as geoeconomically, and cultivating this partnership, shaping it to give it a strategic dimension with Armenia is, I think, part of that long game. Armenia is one country that can work very closely with India in the defense sector. Our strategic interests align. Armenia is in many ways on the side of friendly countries with India, whose interests are not that very closely aligned with our adversaries. So we have common adversaries, potential adversaries, as well as our own friends and partners, and Russia is of course one of those. So with Armenia, India is cultivating a partnership, and it will yield benefits in the long run. I think it is one of the smartest moves that India has made in the Eurasian region. The other partnership that you mentioned of
1: Kyrgyzstan.
0: Kyrgyzstan, of course, is being the host country for SCO, which is starting tomorrow. And today, incidentally, is Kyrgyzstan's Independence Day. So very timely, and President did not miss the opportunity to congratulate President Zaparov. With Kyrgyzstan, again, our defense interests are at the core of this relationship. We have strategic interests. We have cultivated defense ties with Kyrgyzstan. Of course, there is I would say fundamental obstacle in terms of connectivity. So other than air connectivity, we do not have much. So trade volume is low, but still there are possibilities. And Kyrgyzstan, of course, looks up to India in terms of building capacities. So ITEC, for example, training the civil servants and people in the bureaucracy, foreign policy, and giving them 100 slots in India's Foreign Service Institute is one of the capacity building initiatives that India has taken. The second, I think, equally important is the IT partnership.
1: Okay.
0: So Kyrgyzstan looks up to India as a rising IT superpower. India, that is a leader of the global south, a leader that wants to take all the small, whether regardless of their size, small or middle powers, big powers, it wants to take everybody on board to make this idea of global south achievable and also mutually beneficial for all. So I think in that context, Kyrgyzstan-India partnership is of course very important. The visit, in addition to SCO, this bilateral meeting bolsters the relationship between these two countries, and I think in times to come, we will see the gains it will accrue for both India and Kyrgyzstan.
1: What about the whole Central Asian region per se, for India's strategic interests? How important is this region and for India to, bolster its relations with the region as whole?
0: Well, India has always considered Central Asia one of the pivotal regions for its foreign policy and security strategic policy. We know that other than Lucky's Tactics policies, a region-specific policy that came up very early was kind of Central Asia.

0: Asia during Prime Minister Modi's time. And over past 12 years, we have emphasized not just the government of India, but also people of India have tried to be bold in connecting with people of Central Asia, do more in terms of trade, even if hard infrastructure connectivity is a difficult proposition considering China and Pakistan and that we have no direct linkages with them. But soft connectivity, use of digital payment networks that India is offering, IT services, and also a use of telecommunication technology, working with Central Asian countries in terms of critical minerals. So India's Viksit Bharat 2047, India has already carved out a role for Central Asian countries, and their role is in providing these critical minerals and resources, also in agro processing and meeting the demands of rising India in agriculture sector as well. So complementarity exists. Prime Minister Modi, during his visit to Uzbekistan, said that we need to move beyond capitals and work on the states, smaller towns. I think that's a very good idea because Central Asian republics are not that advanced. I mean, you cannot compare Central Asia with China or the US,
1: right.
0: Japan or Australia. So considering their limitations and limited economic capabilities, what India is doing is trying to find a place where they are best suited to meet India's requirements and at the same time benefit from India's rise as the next superpower by 2047. By 2047, we also aspire to be a developed nation.
1: Right. Now, Chinese President Xi Jinping is also attending, of course, the SCU summit, China being one of the founder members. Last year at this very summit, the handshake, the three-way handshake between President Xi, President Putin and Prime Minister Modi, you know, it went viral across the globe. So in the changing world order, how do you view the coming together of three such important world leaders? Because they're going to be sharing, you know, stage again this year as well.
0: Look, India-China relationship, we know, it's a mixed bag. It is a complicated relationship. We have a lot of historical baggage. There are strategic territorial issues between these two countries. But India knows, as a rising power, as the next superpower, as I would call it, has to manage its relations with China. And China is slowly but certainly realizing that they have to work with India. And SCO provides that platform. You talked about the viral photo last time. It, of course, it gives a signal to the international community what happens if these powers, these three Eurasian powers, come together and try to provide a regional alternative to regional problems, regional solution to regional problems. I think in that context, India-China partnership is very important. As two major powers, these countries have to manage their relationship. And it has to be differing permutations and combinations. But reality is that we have to live with each other and we have to manage our relationships.
1: Right. How do Prime Minister Modi's bilateral engagements at events such as the SCO summit complement India's priorities of security, connectivity and economic opportunity?
0: Look, if you look at the joint statements or media briefings provided by the Ministry of External Affairs, it's very clear that Prime Minister's bilaterals on the sidelines are very sector specific. He's not talking general things with all the leaders. They are very clear agenda items that complement, that highlight India's own objectives and aspirations, looking at the same time looking at what India's friends and partners want from it. So building complementarity is what these bilaterals on the sideline provide, while the focus remains on regional summit level meetings and other platforms that are provided.
1: Professor Rahul Mishra, thank you so much for joining us in this program and sharing your views with us.
0: Pleasure.
2: 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The participants were Professor Rahul Mishra, international affairs expert, and Anubha Rohatgi, anchor. 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

0: Spotlight. ఆకాశవాణి విశాఖపట్నం కేంద్రం. ఈనాటి ఆంగ్ల ప్రసంగం కార్యక్రమంలో ఎంపవరింగ్ ఉమెన్ టు ఓవర్కమ్ సోషల్ కండిషనింగ్ ఈ అంశాన్ని గురించి డాక్టర్ వాణి సుబ్రహ్మణ్యం గారి ఆంగ్ల ప్రసంగం వింటారు.
1: This is the Vishakhapatnam station of Akashvani. In tonight's Talk in English program, we bring you a talk on empowering women to overcome social conditioning. Talking on the subject is Dr. Vani Subramaniam.
2: When we talk about women's empowerment in India, it is easy to treat it as a recent trend or a modern buzzword. But I want to start today by reframing that idea entirely. Women's empowerment in India is not a sudden contemporary phenomena. It is an ongoing century-long revolution. If we look back 100 years to the 1920s, we see an era where a woman's identity was almost entirely subsumed by patriarchal social structures. Fast forward to where we stand today in 2026, Indian women aren't just occupying space, they are navigating, commanding, and redefining spaces everywhere, from corporate boardrooms to military combat zones, right down to grassroots political institutions. To really appreciate where we are today, we have to look at how we got here by tracing this century-long movement through distinct phases of liberation. A century ago, in 1920s, the vast majority of Indian women lived under strict social segregation, including the parda system. Access to education was negligible and child marriage was deeply entrenched. The decade closed, however, with a major breakthrough through the Child Marriage Restraint Act of 1929, also known as Sarda Act, which legally set the minimum marriage age for girls at 14. Moving into the 1930s, under the leadership of figures like Mahatma Gandhi, thousands of women stepped out of their homes to join the freedom struggle. Trailblazers like Sarojini Naidu, Aruna Asaf Ali, and Captain Lakshmi Sehgal proved that women were vital to public and political mobilization, laying the very groundwork for constitutional equality. Right after independence in 1950s, India took a revolutionary step when the constitution guaranteed universal adult suffrage, giving Indian women the right to vote from day one. Landmark legislation soon followed, such as the Hindu Marriage Act in 1955 and the Dowry Prohibition Act in 1961, shifting women's standing from traditional dependence to legal autonomy. A critical turning point came in 1980s and 1990s with the 73rd and 74th constitutional amendments in 1992. By mandating a 33% reservation for women in local self-governments, over a million women were brought straight into active decision-making roles in their villages and municipalities, fundamentally altering rural power structures. From 2000 to today, modern efforts have focused on safety, financial inclusion, and workplace protection through the laws like the Domestic Violence Act of 2005 and the POSH Act of 2013. Paired with tech literacy and expansion of self-help groups like Seva, the needle has moved from basic survival to true economic independence. When you look at the numbers across this century, the contrast is stark. In 1920s, female literacy was estimated to be below 2-5%, with female enrollment in higher education outstripping males in several academic fields. Where women were once governed by restrictive customary laws with no independent rights to property or divorce, they now hold equal constitutional rights, gender-neutral succession laws, and strict workplace

protections. Politically, we have gone from zero female representation in formal legislative assemblies to over 1.4 elected women leaders in local bodies, alongside growing parliamentary representation. Economically, women have transitioned from unpaid domestic labor and unorganized agriculture work to leading in IT, corporate executive suits, STEM fields, and combat roles across our defense forces. Now, my friends, while these numbers show undeniable structural progress, we must be honest with ourselves. The reality of women's empowerment in India splits sharply along geographical lines. The challenges faced by an urban professional navigating corporate hierarchies look entirely different from those of a rural woman managing agricultural labor and household water security. We cannot rely on blanket national policies. We need targeted interventions that respect these divergent realities. In rural India, empowerment is tied directly to survival, basic infrastructure, and foundational rights. Around 70 to 80% of agricultural laborers in India are women, yet they own less than 15% of the land. Without land titles in their names, rural women cannot access institutional bank loans, crop insurance, or government subsidies. Furthermore, while local governance reservations brought over a million women into leadership, many sarpanch roles are still controlled by male family members acting as proxies. Continuous institutional training is essential so elected women can handle budgets, understand administrative duties, and operate independently. On top of this, rural women face intense time poverty, spending hours walking just to collect firewood, fetch water, and manage livestock, which severely limits their ability to seek paid work or education. Expanding clean energy access, such as the Ujjwala scheme, and building decentralized primary health centers within walking distance are crucial steps towards giving these women their time back. On the flip side, urban India showcases hyper-visible success stories with women leading space missions, heading multinational banks, and founding unicorn tech startups. Yet, urban environments present their own systematic bottlenecks. The fear of sexual harassment in public spaces significantly limited economic freedom, forcing many women to turn down higher paying jobs or promotions if it involves night travel or poorly lit public transit. This calls for smart urban planning, including well-lit last-mile transit, dedicated options for women, and monitored urban corridors. Additionally, while urban female enrollment in higher education is high, a massive drop-off occurs mild career due to marriage, pregnancy, and a lack of reliable, affordable childcare. The solutions require subsidized or workplace-mandated crèches, return-to-work programs, and structural paternity leave to distribute caregiving duties evenly. Finally, the urban life moves on online. Cyberbullying, morphing, stalking, and digital scams target women disproportionately, making fast-track cybercrime cells and strict digital privacy enforcement vital safety measures. Despite these geographical differences, there is one universal challenge that binds urban and rural women together: the crisis of unpaid care work. According to time use surveys, Indian women spend roughly 5 to 7 times more time on unpaid domestic and caregiving work more than men. Whether it is a rural woman carrying water pots or an urban woman balancing a corporate shift alongside household chores, this second shift acts as a direct tax on their time, health, and economic independence. True empowerment requires society to recognize, reduce, and redistribute this burden. Fortunately, India's legal framework

0: Book for Women's Rights is one of the most comprehensive in the world on paper. Grounded firmly in constitutional guarantees through Articles 14, 15, 21, and 42, it empowers the state to practice substantive equality by creating special affirmative laws for women. With the transition to the Bharatiya Nyay Samhita alongside specialized statutes, Indian criminal law explicitly targets gender-based violence, domestic abuse, dowry, and sexual offenses. Furthermore, through workplace protections like the POSH Act, maternity leave reforms, labor law updates, and landmark political reforms like the Women's Reservation Act, our legal architecture ensures women are equal stakeholders in wealth, work, and governance. As the saying goes, if protection laws say you cannot harm a woman, empowerment laws say she is an equal stakeholder in wealth, work, governance, and her own destiny. To conclude, let's look at this from a woman's perspective. Empowerment is not a final destination or a neat statistic on a spreadsheet. It is a continuous daily experience of a woman claiming her own voice. It is the profound internal realization that her worth is inherent, not conditional upon the approval of a patriarchal society. True equity is achieved when empowerment ceases to be a battle to be fought or a privilege to be negotiated, and instead becomes the natural, uninterrupted baseline of her existence. When a woman is empowered, she doesn't just step into the world, she actually reshapes it, proving that her liberation is not just her personal victory, but the foundational blueprint for a more just and evolved society.
1: You have just heard a talk on Empowering Women to Overcome Social Conditioning by Dr. Vani Subramaniam. With this, we come to the end of tonight's Talk in English program, which came to you from the Vishakhapatnam station of Akashvani. Do stand by for our next program.
2: మీరింతవరకు ఆంగ్ల ప్రసంగం కార్యక్రమంలో ఎంపవరింగ్ ఉమెన్ టు ఓవర్కమ్ సోషల్ కండిషనింగ్ ఈ అంశాన్ని గురించి డాక్టర్ వాణి సుబ్రహ్మణ్యం గారి ఆంగ్ల ప్రసంగం విన్నారు. ఆకాశవాణి విశాఖపట్నం కేంద్రం. ఆకాశవాణి విశాఖపట్నం కేంద్రం ఇప్పుడు కొన్ని తెలుగు సినిమా పాటలు వింటారు. కార్యక్రమంలో ముందుగా సరిగమల చిత్రం నుండి కేజే యశ్దాస్ కేఎస్ చిత్ర పాటను పాట వింటారు.

0: Prime Minister Narendra Modi held bilateral talks with Russian President Vladimir Putin on the sidelines of the Shanghai Cooperation Organization SCO summit at Bishkek in Kyrgyz Republic today. The discussions focused on key areas of India-Russia bilateral cooperation, including trade and investment, energy and defense. During the meeting, Prime Minister Modi said it was a matter of deep satisfaction that cooperation between India and Russia continued to scale new heights. On the Ukraine conflict, Prime Minister Modi said they must move from endless wars to ending wars, adding that India supports all efforts towards peace and will continue to do so.
1: यूक्रेन के विषय पर हम हमेशा चर्चा करते रहे हैं. भारत शांति के सभी प्रयासों का समर्थन करता है और शांति के हर प्रयास के लिए आगे भी समर्थन करता रहेगा. युद्ध में बिताया एक एक दिन मानवता को पीछे धकेलता है और शांति की तरफ बढ़ाया एक एक कदम पूरी मानवता को नई आशा से भर देता. हमें एंडलेस वॉर से एंड ऑफ वॉर उसी दिशा में जाना ही होगा जो मानवता की भलाई के लिए भी बहुत आवश्यक है.
0: During the meeting, the Prime Minister said all Indians are eager to welcome President Putin to the BRICS summit, which will be hosted in New Delhi in the coming days. President Vladimir Putin showed his satisfaction that India-Russia relations continue to strengthen on the basis of the principles of a special and privileged partnership. Prime Minister Modi also held bilateral meetings with leaders of Iran, Kyrgyz Republic and Armenia today. Mr. Modi and Iran President Dr. Masoud Pezeshkian, during their meeting, reviewed recent developments in the West Asia region and shared perspectives on the evolving situation. Mr. Modi expressed concern at the escalation of tensions in the region and reiterated India's consistent position that all issues must be resolved through dialogue and diplomacy. Calling for safeguarding the freedom of navigation and commerce, Mr. Modi emphasized that civilians and civilian infrastructure, including commercial shipping and seafarers, must not be harmed under any circumstances. Tomorrow, on the final day of his visit to Kyrgyz Republic, Prime Minister Modi will address the 26th summit of Shanghai Cooperation Organization. In Uttar Pradesh, at least 11 people, including 2 children, were killed and 5 others were critically injured in a massive explosion at a firecracker factory in Kaushambi. The firecracker manufacturing unit was reportedly being operated from a house situated in agricultural fields. President Draupadi Murmu has expressed grief over the loss of lives in the accident that occurred in Kaushambi. In a social media post, she conveyed condolences to the families of those who lost their lives in this unfortunate incident. President Murmu also prayed for the speedy recovery of the injured. Prime Minister Narendra Modi has expressed grief over the loss of lives due to a mishap at a firecracker factory in Kaushambi. In a social media post, Mr. Modi extended his condolences to those who have lost their loved ones. Prime Minister also prayed for the speedy recovery of the injured. The Prime Minister also announced an ex gratia of 2 lakh rupees from Prime Minister's National Relief Fund to the next of kin of each deceased. The injured would be given 50,000 rupees. India's real GDP has observed a growth rate of 7.8% during the first quarter of current financial year against the growth of 6.9% during the same period of the previous financial year. The Ministry of Statistics and Program Implementation today released the quarterly estimates of GDP for the first quarter from April to June of the current financial year. In football, India began their Under-20 Asian Cup 2027 qualifying campaign on a winning note, defeating Syria 1-0 at Tashkent today. Singamayum Shami scored the decisive goal in the 86th minute to give India all 3 points in their opening Group B match. India have been placed in Group B alongside hosts Uzbekistan, Syria and Bangladesh. India will play their next match against host Uzbekistan on Thursday. In table tennis, India's Ankur Bhattacharjee has won his maiden men's single title at the WTT FIDE Olomouc tournament in Czech Republic. The world number 78 defeated third seed Denis Kozel of Slovenia 3-1 in the final. Ankur had earlier secured the men's doubles gold with compatriot Akash Pal. And that is the end of this news bulletin.
2: ఆకాశవాణి విశాఖపట్నం కేంద్రం రేపటి ప్రసారం కొన్ని ప్రధాన అంశాలు. ఉదయం 6 గంటలకు దేశభక్తి గీతం రచన ఆచార్య కేతిరాజు వీర వెంకటేశ్వరరావు, సంగీతం శ్రీ